Black Swamp Players of Bowling Green is dedicated to the advancement of amateur theatrics, including production of live theater as well as various educational opportunities involving the arts. 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

0: Ever wanted to hear what a BGSU coach or player says after a game? 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

our favorite bass. All that sinister panda to listeners is out the gate. Them filthy rich gotta meet they mate, face they fate. Politicians can't be vindicated, we need liberation. I can't keep being caught up in this rat race.

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But their likeness to human beings is much more than skin deep. And from their history, we can trace our own origins. In the wild, monkeys are creatures of strength and grace. From living in the trees, the first monkeys grew serviceable hands to help them in their journeys through the branches. Some, in the forests of the New World, strengthened their tails until they became a fifth limb, strong enough to support the whole weight of their bodies. As the ages passed, some monkeys, like the baboons, grew big and came down from the trees to live on the ground. Here they had to reckon with more enemies and different problems from those of the treetops. For defense and attack, they came to rely more and more on their hands and on the well-developed brains which life in the trees had given them. Young monkeys are usually born only one at a time. Through 5 or 6 years of childhood, they stay with their families, and their parents and the older children are always at hand for protection and help. This slow period of growth gives the young animals plenty of time for education. As they get older, they play with the other youngsters of the colony. In their games, they learn the full use of their hands, control of their muscles and

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have our own path. I just wanna know where you are. The times won't leave me so. I just gotta know. Do you think of me? Do you remember who I am? I know we all have our own path. I just wanna know where you are. I know we all have our own path. I just wanna know where you are. The times won't leave me so. I just gotta know. Do you think of me? Do you remember who I am? I know we all have our own path. I just wanna know where you are. The burden of a father is a crushing blow. As the days flow by, I feel it rushing low. How long has it been since I held you in my arms? And why do I feel that I let it go, I let it flow? Why would I cower in the face of pressure? Let me address the elephant in the room. Nothing's more important to a daughter than a father who climbs the highest peak to become the moon that wasn't meant for me. I know this cannot be it for me. Bound to a space where I live in my infamy. Bonded by the judgment of others who don't understand that I love you. It's unfortunate, but it all has a meaning to it. At least that's what I tell myself. Over and over and over and over again. Who am I trying to convince? I'm just a failure on the edge of the fence.

0: Hi, I'm Trina Lisa Vering. I'm a singer and songwriter from Copenhagen, Denmark. I have a very important message for y'all. 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

Happy Polka Sunday morning, and welcome to the Sunday Morning Polka Show of Northwest Ohio and your place on the planet for roughly the week of April 30th, 2026. Although anybody can listen to the show anytime once it's posted on the Mixcloud. I'm your host, David Jackson. Pleased to be back after a one-week hiatus for some milk and cookies, pierogi and kielbasa. And proud to be bringing you the finest in polkas, waltzes, and obedics, the occasional mystery tune, news from Poland, and the Polish word of the day. I really hope you enjoyed that set. A fair amount of thought and effort were put into it, especially by the musicians who performed. I'm not taking the credit for that. We started off the show with Al Sojka doing Hello, Dolly, and then Michael Ziegler brought us Jolene, a great Dolly Parton cover on the accordion in tribute to the passing of the legendary Dolly Parton. Then we heard September Rain from Badenov, and then the Polish national anthem being played in a thunderstorm by Brave Combo to mark the anniversary of the initiation of World War II by the Nazi German invasion of Poland on September the 1st, 1939. Why don't we go ahead now and bring you the Polish word of the day. This week, the Polish word of the day is pudełko, and it means box. Here it is in a sentence. Co masz w tym pudełku? What do you have in this box?

This week, the Polish word of the day is pudełko, pudełko, and it means box. Here it is in a sentence. Co masz w tym pudełku? What do you have in this box?

You read her the Button Box Beat from Walter Ostenick in each and every one of the orchestra. You Can't Be True from Squeeze Box. And we heard The Thing, which is about a box, from the Crew Brothers. This is the Sunday Morning Polka Show. I am David Jackson. Thank you so much for tuning in. Keep those emails coming to sundaypolka@gmail.com. sundaypolka@gmail.com. We get about 400 million of them a month or so, give or take, that's an estimate, and we try to reply to as many of them as we possibly can. Well, let's see, we've heard some good music, we haven't heard a mystery tune yet, really. We have heard the Polish word of the day. I suppose now it's time for the news from Poland. This week, the news from Poland comes to us from Notes from Poland. Here's the headline. Polish city steps in to ensure survival of iconic 1950s cafe. The city of Kraków has stepped in to ensure the survival of an iconic cafe near its central market square that has existed since the 1950s and was once the haunt of local cultural luminaries. The Rio Coffee Bar has remained largely unchanged since it was established, a remnant of a bygone era with its distinctive sign featuring an orange coffee cup and white lettering. However, it has been closed since September, when its previous owner decided to end operations. Subsequently, Kraków's mayor, Aleksander Michalski, decreed that whoever took over the premises would have to continue operating it as a cafe and maintain its current character. One of Kraków's most important features is its unique atmosphere, which is made up of such places as the Rio Coffee Bar, said Michalski. I decided that a cafe will continue to be run on these premises, preserving the existing character of the place. To help ease that process, the previous owner agreed to sell the rights to the cafe's name and logo for a symbolic price of 1 złoty. Now, Kraków's Municipal Building Authority, ZBK, has announced that it will hold an auction on February 20th to lease the 50-square-meter, 538-square-foot bar. The auction winner will be obligated to preserve the original furnishings and unique interior design, which contribute to the authenticity of the space, says the city. The bar will also continue to showcase work by local artists. And that's the news from Poland.

This week, the Polish word of the day is pudełko, pudełko, and it means box. Here it is in a sentence. Co masz w tym pudełku? What do you have in this box?

A great collection of music right there. We heard Kaviarenki from Irena Jarocka. Then we heard the European Cafe from Lenny Gomulka. Almost rhymes. Then we heard the Black Coffee from Joe Tvarug. And then we heard the Cafe Polka from Jerzy Polkarycki. How about now we go ahead and bring you the fabulous, famous six-song set of polka music.

Well, we hope the fabulous, famous six-song set exceeded all expectations. Some advice for that to happen? Just lower your expectations. We heard Coffee Time from Lenny Zadel, or Zadel, I'm not entirely sure. Al Pasito por las Piedras, from a group, I believe, from maybe Austin, Texas, called Sonny and the Sunliners. That's from a scratchy old 45. We heard the Southside Gallop from Chet Lashik, Waltz in C Minor from Brave Combo, L-O-V-E from S-Q-U-E-Z-Z-E-B-O-X. And then we heard the Billy Joel classic Always a Woman from John Gura and the Gurale. Close enough to the top of the hour for us to say to you, Jinkuya Banzai for tuning into the Sunday Morning Polka Show, boy. Howdy, we do appreciate it. If the good Lord's willing and the creeks don't rise, we have every intention of coming back next week. Until then, do zobaczenia. Stick around for another note or two of music. Bye-bye.

0: Take a couple of whirls. For as time went along, she came my way. As time went along, she came.
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0: Bueno, pues ya estamos aquí en su programa La Única.
1: Okay, we can. We hope to see you there.
0: And we start with the first guest. I'm very excited because she's an excellent musician. And welcome to La Única, Emmy.
1: Thank you so much.
0: Okay, to start, what inspired you to choose the trombone as your primary instrument?
2: Well, interestingly, I received the trombone by accident. I actually started on clarinet in fifth grade at Riverside School in Toledo Public Schools. And my family, very poor, large family in the North End, and we didn't have enough money for instruments. So I was hoping to borrow one from the school. And that year they had tons of people picking the clarinet, and I was always tall. I was always, you know, I've been this height since fifth grade. And my music teacher came to me, and it was Gloria Haycock, and she said, "You know, I need someone to play the trombone." And I said, "Wow, I'll do it." I had no idea what it was at the time, but it turned out to be the right instrument for me and my personality because it's, you know, at that time, at least in the 70s and 80s, primarily a male-dominated instrument world on the trombone. And so I took that as a big challenge. So.
0: Yes, yeah. And let me tell you, the section of the trombones are my favorite in the Polish-American concert band. Sounds great. So that's incredible. So you have to choose the trombone, but thank God that you have to do it. Yeah. And how did your journey with the Polish American Concert Band begin, and what does begin part of the of these ensembles mean to you?
2: Well, I went to school at Woodward, and the Polish American Concert Band, which at that time in the early 80s was the Polish National Alliance Band, PNA, because they met in the Polish National Alliance Hall, and just right around the corner from Woodward. And, you know, as a high school musician, I wanted some extra challenges. So, you know, some friends would go on Tuesday nights and rehearse with the Polish folks, and they would read marches and sight read hard stuff all the time. So it was a great challenge. And then in college, I would do that a little bit too. But as I began my career and started my family, you know, I just didn't really have time for me to go rehearse my own, you know, just music fun for me. I was so busy with other things. So in retirement, because I've been retired from teaching for 3 years now, I decided to go back a few years before I retired, knowing I would need a hobby. And I went back. So I've only been in the PAC band for about 5 years.
0: Oh, my God. So, I mean, you don't have much time there.
2: No.
0: Oh, you are. Oh, my goodness. That's amazing. Another date. Very amazing. Okay. And as a trombonist, what did you consider to be the greatest creative or technical challenge when performing in a concert band?
2: Well, personally, for me, it's to still look like a lady when you're playing this instrument that you doesn't very look very ladylike. So, you know, it's you know.
0: Yeah, because it's strong.
2: Yeah, it is, and you know, you've got to sit with your knees apart, and it's a little clunky that way. But musically, it has a quality to it that no other instrument has, and that is the slide. So you have to use your ear so much, whereas, I mean, all musicians use their ears, of course, but you have a little head start on some other instruments where you can press a valve or a button, a key, to at least get you to the right spot. You know, with the trombone, you have to use your ear all the time. It's tough to teach beginners, because I do work with beginners still. And so you're using your ear. There's no reason for a trombone player to ever be out of tune, because you can easily just, you know, move your slide and get back in tune. So I think just the slide mechanism is the technical challenge of it, for sure.
0: Yeah, I think it's a little bit like the violin, maybe, because you don't have exactly way
2: absolutely
0: to put, like in the trumpet. Mm-hmm. Well, it's just a little different.
2: Yep, strings are the exact same way.
0: Okay, well, we continue with the music, and we come back with the interview.
2: Yeah,
0: and
2: sounds good.
0: The next song is La Bikina with Luis Miguel. You are in the radio show La Única, and we came back. Thank you for coming today.

0: Okay, well, we continue with an interview, and we are with Emmy Bustwick. It's okay?
1: Yeah.
0: Okay, well, thank you so much. Well, and we are talking about she's a trombone in a Polish-American concert band, but in addition to playing, you serve as assistant director. How did you balance playing on stage with standing at the podium conducting?
1: Well, before I answer that, I want to say that I was watching your video in between our interviews, and I love that Spanish music includes violins and trumpets, and I just love that. I don't always know what they're saying because I do not speak Spanish, but it always has such a great vibe. I just love that those instruments are incorporated, and it would be great if our pop music, you know, or everyone's pop music would use just a really nice collection of all the instruments available. So, okay, so conducting, well, I'm a retired band director. So for 35 years, that's how I spent my day. That was my day job, conducting students in grades 6 through 12, primarily in the Pike Delta York system. And, you know, so you stand in front of a group of people, not only hoping to wave your arms correctly and hoping someone looks at you, but hoping to find a way to help them understand the music a little bit more than when they came in. So if you are coming to a rehearsal and leaving a rehearsal with no more understanding of your music, then maybe, you know, something, there was a disconnect there in the rehearsal. So I want to always offer something that's going to help musicians listen to the other groups in the band, or help them understand their own part, or how it fits in, or how it fits in history. Hopefully, with some of the music we've selected this year for America's 250th, you can see, you being a fellow Pac-Man member, can see that, you know, history is important to me. You know, I've talked about the history behind the pieces that I've been conducting. So I love that spot. I love to stand up and be in charge, but I also love to not be in charge sometimes, because I've been in charge of so many people for so many years. It's kind of nice just to play, just to play my instrument that I love to play. But beyond that, to answer your question, I'm not the assistant director. I happen to conduct a lot of pieces, and I like to give Bob a break sometimes. Bob Kirschbaum, the amazing conductor of the Pac-Man. And I think that it's nice to have different people on the podium to just give a different perspective. You know, every musician responds to a certain conductor better than another, based on, you know, a lot of things. They're the way they move their arms, their facial expression, how tall they are, you know. Yeah. You can see them better. So there's a lot of reasons why, you know, it's good to have just a variety of people up there. But I just like to help out and do what, you know, I've been trained to do for so many years.
0: You did a great job. I like when you start in front of us and helping to learn and to play that music. So thank you so much for the great job.
1: That's fun.
0: You did a great job. And what is your core philosophy when you when working with musicians during rehearsals to prepare a strong repertoire?
1: Well, interestingly, to be in front of a group like the Polish American Concert Band, you have people in that group. We have about 60 to 70 members, for those of you out there that aren't familiar with the group. It's the oldest community band around, started in the late 1800s, so it really has a long history, and it's not just Polish music. I mean, I think that's a misconception. But when standing up there, you have to realize you have members that have not played their instrument in 40 years since they were in high school band. You have people, and they're just picking it up to try to get back at it. You have people that are professional musicians that travel the country, you know, get paid for their, you know, excellent musicianship, and then everything in between. So standing up there, you have to walk a fine line between how do I help the people that need, you know, extra explanation, extra encouragement, with the people that could sit down and sight read everything perfectly. So, you know, I use humor for that. You know, I want to be Okay. Well, definitely the passion for what I'm doing, but I try to make sure everybody is comfortable with, like I said, with some humor that we can all relate to. So we're all coming together, even if it's laughing at ourselves. But, you know, just find ways that you're going to help help the people that need the extra teaching mm-hmm. without insulting the people that, you know, like I said, could sight read most everything. And I feel like that's the biggest challenge. And so far that's been going fine, I feel like, because I do have people that come to me after the rehearsal and say, could you, you know, help me with this note or this fingering or this rhythm? I don't understand this. And then I'll have some of the veterans come up and say, hey, nice job with that. I like how you did that. So I hope that I'm, you know, fitting that middle of the row and bringing everyone together to be able to perform together, because you know there's nothing better than to be with a group of people and perform with the same goal and passion.
0: So. Yeah, I think it's like a family, no?
1: Absolutely.
0: You have to pay attention to everybody, and everybody has a different vision, and we have to work together. Mm-hmm. That's very interesting.
1: Mm-hmm. And we all have our own, you know, our own issues, whether it be our tone quality or we keep hitting that one wrong note, or I don't know how it fits into this rhythm, or someone slows us down or someone speeds us up. So, yeah, it is like a family. Everyone has their own personality and their own issues. But, you know, at the end of the day, we come and sit at the dinner table together.
0: Yeah. So, I love it. Okay. And what qualities do you believe are essential to keep an ensemble unit disciplined, well, just say something like that, and performing at a high artistic level?
1: So to perform at a high artistic level, are you thinking me personally, or how do I encourage others?
0: Both.
1: Yeah. Well, I have high expectations for myself. And, you know, hopefully that comes across when I'm on the podium and teaching a piece. I don't know that everybody has a high expectations for themselves, and I think understanding that we don't all have, like I said before, the same goal. Mm-hmm. You know, some people just want a social outlet and they come on Tuesday nights to be with friends. Some people, you know, don't talk to people during the day, and that, you know, that's their moment. Some people yeah. just want to play their instrument. They don't care about the social.
0: And enjoy, and that it's all.
1: Exactly. Wait, say that again.
0: And maybe some people just want enjoy, and that it's all. Just
1: that's
0: go
1: all.
0: And
1: yeah, we have everything in between. Not everybody's there for the same reasons.
0: Oh my God.
1: I know it. So, it, you know, showing that I have high expectations for myself, I think, is the first way to you know, communicate that we want high expectations for the group. Now, does everyone go home and practice so that they meet those goals of high expectation? Absolutely not. I mean, otherwise, I think our rehearsals would go so much faster, you know, and we would have things fixed from week to week. But the other thing that makes this type of community band difficult is you don't have the same attendance every week. There are people in there that have to miss every third rehearsal because of their work schedule, or, you know, they have to be at their kids' volleyball, you know, take their kids to volleyball, or, you know, so life gets in the way, and it should. I mean, that's our lives. And, you know, those things are more important in the end. But I think the way that we convey, you know, all the people, all the directors and probably most of the members convey that we want this to sound good. We want this to sound good for this community that we're performing for, or that activity we're performing for. And I think in the end, with this type of diverse musicianship in the band, that's all we can really do is encourage and, you know, model high expectations and hope that everyone comes together at the end of the day.
0: Okay. Well, we continue with an interview, but now it's time for Luis Miguel again and the Mariachi with this song, E. And we came back.
1: Is that better?

0: Bueno, pues ya estamos de regreso nuevamente en su programa. Y aquí nos estamos acomodando. Okay. Wow. Here we are again and really exciting with this guest. She's Amy Bostwick. Yeah.
1: Bostwick, yeah.
0: Yeah, okay. And we are talking about the Polish American Concert Band, but she can talk about your career, like director, right?
1: Yeah.
0: Because you told me in the Polish American Concert Band you have only 5 years there, but like a musician and director, you have how many years do you have?
2: I taught high school band for 35 years, so that's, I know it's a long time.
0: Oh my goodness!
2: And in there was some times of teaching elementary music or, you know, middle school music. So, you know, I've taught it all, but taught for 35 years.
0: Oh my goodness. that's great. Okay. Well, you also play a key role, a master of ceremonies at every concert. How did you prepare your speaking presentations to connect with the audience?
2: Well, the first thing I do is research each piece, just even just a little bit. Composer, arranger, when it was written, why it was written. And then where I find some interesting tidbits, I delve a little deeper and see if there's another story behind that to share. Mm-hmm. I know that I'm interested when I know more about the piece that I'm about to hear. I'm more engaged in the piece. I know what to listen for or listen to the setting of the piece, why it was written. So I always want to convey that to the audience. So I have my prepared announcements, and then sometimes I just talk off the cuff, you know, just funny things I see in the audience or that's happening up on stage that I think is fun for the audience to be drawn into and be a part of. So like I said before, I'm very interested in why pieces are written, the history behind pieces, what they commemorate. So I want to make sure I give that information to the audience, but also I want to occasionally share my personal thoughts, not just the facts, because music is very personal. It's very emotional. It reaches each person differently. Each person expresses it differently. It's never a perfection. It's always just a strive to share an emotion that the composer wrote with. So I like to share those things with the audience. And just hopefully help them listen to it better, help them listen to it with more connection.
0: Yeah. I love what you are in the microphone. Like I say to Michelle Thomas, you and Michelle have a special forum to conduct the program. I really like it. You make exciting and you make the people enjoy when they are listening the next song. A great job. Yeah. And how important is storytelling and introducing the historical background of the musical piece to the audience?
2: Well, like I said, there's a story behind every piece, and you know, in all honesty, I'm sure composers sit and write a piece because a publisher asked them to write a piece at this level with these instruments that play these types of notes with this style, because maybe they think their customers want that. But hopefully the composers go a little deeper and find something within themselves or in their lives or something that touches them that they can put into their music. And I think you can tell when there's a piece that was really written from an emotional spot in the composer's life, and those make me emotional to play it. I love knowing the story behind the pieces when I perform them. So I always think the audience is going to love knowing the story behind them when they hear it. And I was just listening to the radio on the way here, and the DJ was mentioning something about the musician's background or how they really, well, it was Bruno Mars. Mm-hmm. And they said that he really likes to be involved in every aspect of his music, you know, the production. He monitors all the performances of the background musicians and just back production, bringing it together. He's very involved. you know, there's just so much that goes into that, that I just like knowing all that, that made me listen to the song differently when they started playing the song. So I want to try to share those, whatever I can, with the audience, mm-hmm. so that they know what went into the music, especially if there is a true emotional story behind it. And, you know, those are just more fun to listen to, I think, when you know.
0: Yeah.
2: When you know the background.
0: Yeah, that's right. Okay, and, well, we talk about this, but you can to make a memory. If there a memorable moment or story on the stage that you look back on with a special fondness? I mean, mm-hmm. maybe in a Polish-American concert band, it's too short a time, but maybe in another place?
2: Mm-hmm. Oh, there's a lot of memorable moments,
0: really?
2: A lot of high points. You know, I've done this for so long, and, you know, I remember my first
0: Whoa.
2: Concert that I conducted. I was actually teaching at Ottawa Hills the first few years of my career, and we were playing, I was conducting the pit orchestra for the musical, and it was the musical City of Angels, which, if anyone out there hasn't heard the soundtrack of City of Angels, it is amazing. It's not a very popular show, but and they did a great job, but because of the demands of the pit orchestra, and luckily that year they had the money to hire musicians, I got to hire almost the whole Toledo Jazz Orchestra. So I was in my first or second year teaching, and I'm up there conducting some of the big names in Toledo music.
0: Jesus.
2: You know, and really they didn't need me at all, but I was just happy to tell them when to start and feel like I was a part of that. So that was a really fun high point for me, but there've been so many emotional moments. You know, when you, I taught high school band for many years, and, you know, when you're working with teenagers, emotions are high anyway. So you sort of feel like you want to share in some of the high points in their lives as well, or maybe the sadness in their life, and just come together that way. And I think when a conductor and musicians, whether they're high school or back band, connect, it makes the music more fun to perform, more satisfying and worthwhile. You know, my last performance that I conducted as a high school band director, that was emotional. You know, pieces that went particularly well on a performance that I had no idea was going to go that well, those are just, you know, moments in my heart that I will remember forever. But on a lighter note, I will say that in college, I was performing my senior recital, and I was dressed up as you do on your senior recital. And unfortunately, on the trombone, the water key is at the end of the slide, and I'm on a stage with, you know, the recital hall filled with my closest family and friends and my accompanist and everything. And after having my trombone down and get ready to play, as I pulled it up, it pulled my dress up as well. So that wasn't really a high point, but I definitely look at it and laugh. I laughed at it then as well, but super embarrassing. But, you know, those just know that remind us that we're human, and,
0: yes.
2: you know, these things happen, and the show must go on. In the end, the show must go on.
0: That's why I prefer to use a pen. That's why.
2: Yeah. Well, I said earlier about it's hard to be ladylike when you play a trombone sometimes, so.
0: Yeah. Well, okay. It's okay for you if we continue with Luis Miguel and we came back for a finishing interview.
2: Yeah. This is fun.
0: The next one, the name is El Viajero para todos ustedes y regresamos.

0: Okay, I will continue with an interview with Emmy. Mm-hmm. And, well, Emmy, thank you so much for coming again to the Unica. And I know it's a special day because it's Sunday and everybody's enjoying.
1: It's beautiful out today.
0: Yeah, it's a beautiful weather today. Thank you so much again for coming. And, well, the Polish-American concert band has a rich cultural tradition. How does the band contribute to preserving the cultural identity and community heritage?
2: Well, like I said before, it was established in 1890, and it, you know, has gone through some identity changes, different names. It rehearses in different locations, but primarily the goal has always been, to my understanding, to preserve the Polish heritage. And so what we do now in 2027 to preserve that is, you know, we pull out some of those fun polkas or traditional Christmas music, and we make a concerted effort to try to find those events or spaces to perform that are commemorating something in the Polish heritage or celebrating, you know, the Polish picnic and things like that. I went to Woodward High School, which is right in the heart of Polish area of Toledo. So while I can sing Happy Birthday in Polish because of all my friends, you know, that was how they were being sung to at home, I don't, you know, I didn't grow up knowing anything about the Polish heritage. So it's interesting to hear this music and, you know, get a sense for how important that music is in the culture. And what's interesting is when we have performances where people are actually up dancing and having fun and dancing to the polkas, it doesn't matter what age those Polish folks are. They could be 8 years old or 88 years old, and they're up there doing the exact same dance. So I just feel like it's fun to be a part of them, they're passing on the traditions within their, you know, within their families, and to share that culture. Me personally, I think it's an interesting, it's an interesting situation to have this long-standing band with this, you know, focus of preserving the heritage. With that said, you know, we perform a wide variety of music, a lot of patriotic and marches. I mean, concert band repertoire is the march section of the repertoire is huge because that's what those composers were writing specifically for a concert band. You know, Sousa, Carl King, you know, Fillmore, all of those great march writers. So we do that, but we also do some, you know, fun pop music, or, you know, some great musical scores or big band sounds, you know. So it's important to know that if you're coming to our concert, you're going to get a little splash of great Polish heritage, but you're going to walk away tapping your foot to something that we performed that you know, became your favorite or was already your favorite, and we happen to have known that and had you, you know, sing along or tap your foot along with us. So, you know, while what we do now, it's a little deceiving to say you're going to a Polish American concert band concert because we perform a little bit of everything. We hope we're still preserving, you know, the intent of that group and why it was originally started. So,
0: yeah, that's right. Okay. And what message would you share with younger generation of women aspiring to take in leadership roles in music?
2: Well, I will start by saying when I grew up, you know, I told the story of how I started to play trombone, and throughout my life of learning to play the trombone, there were a lot of times where someone would say, well, you're a girl, you can't do that. And of course, that just made me rear up and want to do it better. And so I think, you know, generationally, that was important for me to understand that I did have leadership qualities and I did have strong musicianship qualities. But it sometimes took that someone telling me I couldn't do it to make me work harder. Now, with that said, I hope in this day, in this age, it's not as difficult for a woman to take on any leadership role that she wants to take. You know, I think we're becoming a society where at least we try not to make gender matter, or maybe we're coming to a society where it's not going to matter. You know, because really we all have a similar skill set to be able to take a leadership role and lead people and encourage people and you know, inform and educate, whatever your leadership role might be. Excuse me. But when I started, it was primarily all male band directors. And nowadays, when I see, you know, high schools out there, colleges out there, I see a really even mix between male and female band directors. So that gives me hope that maybe it just doesn't matter anymore. Maybe it's about how good of a musician you are and how good of a leader, how you can inspire people and encourage people, and not by, you know, what your gender is, because it shouldn't matter.
0: Yeah, I think the most important is you have to be passionate what you're doing.
2: Passionate, yeah.
0: Yeah. And if you want to do it, try to do it.
2: Right? Absolutely.
0: Yeah. Okay, well, oh my goodness, we almost finished the interview. I know you have another information, but finally, what upcoming, projects or performance can you share with us, or so our listeners can support the band? Please.
2: Upcoming performances. We're performing at the Otterbein Senior Life Community in Marblehead on Saturday, September 19th at 1. And it's that should be a nice laid-back performance, because we get to perform just, you know, a lot of the fun things, sing-along and audience participation and just have a hoot there. We're also performing at the Susan G. Komen Race for the Cure on Sunday, September 27th. Throughout the race, there's, you know, lots of things to keep the runners and walkers motivated. And we normally are set up sort of underneath the high-level bridge by the dog park toward the end, so we can really help them get to the finish line, and we're playing just all sorts of pep songs to keep them going, hopefully their favorite college fight song or some marches or just some, you know, upbeat, really fun things just to keep them motivated, because what they're doing is important. Mm-hmm. And we want to keep them encouraged to the end. And then I don't want to forget about our final performance of the season, which is Sunday, November 29th at Woodward High School at 2:00. We perform some holiday pieces, but also some of our favorites throughout the season. It's a very nice concert, and free and open to the public. And, you know, we just hope we get a nice crowd. We always get a nice crowd there. It's a beautiful auditorium. And, you know, we want to just celebrate that's our last moment together. And you know, it's such a nice group. Andy mentioned that we come together as a family, and you know, I don't know that I could tell you a whole lot about the family life or the personal life of a whole lot of people in that band, but I know when we come together on Tuesday nights, we feel like family. Yeah. And it's been so much fun having you in the band. You're you know, just a great addition these last couple of years.
0: Thank you.
2: And it's such a nice group. No one walks out of rehearsal on Tuesday nights sad, mad, you know. And we had that hour and a half to forget about troubles, issues, and that's why, you know, music is such a good therapy. It's emotionally, it's such a good therapy, because you really cannot give all of your attention to the music and play at your absolute best and worry about other stuff. And while those things still need to be worried about, it's very healthy for you to be able to set them aside for those 90 minutes. So I strongly encourage, you know, if you're not already playing a musician or musical instrument out there, please do come join us. You know, let Andy or comment on the Facebook page if you want more information. You know, it's important that we take care of ourselves that way. So emotionally.
0: Yeah, absolutely. Could you repeat the social media? It's Fish?
2: Polish American Concert Band on Facebook, and you know, we'll keep you posted with updated concert dates, and we like to post videos and performances, pictures, just to show off our membership. Andy, you're doing a great job, because you're concentrating on understanding the background of all of our musicians and how we come together as one, which I think is an awesome goal. Very important to be done. But, you know, we want to show off and just show the smiling faces of some of our band members. You know, we're there and we're enjoying what we do. You know, it makes us happy to perform. And so we like to capture those moments and put them on our Facebook page. So pop on there and give us a like, and you'll keep getting updates about it.
0: Well, thank you so much for your time. I really appreciate it.
2: Well, this was fun.
0: Yeah. And, well, could you repeat the next performance and at what time is it? Do you remember?
2: Saturday, September 19th at the Otterbein Senior Life in Marblehead. It's a senior living community, and that's at 1 o'clock on Saturday the 19th.
0: Okay.
2: In Marblehead.
0: Okay, so you know, people, we have the next performance to Polish American Concert Band. Right now, we have to say goodbye to Emmy, but wait. Thank you for coming for the radio show La Unica, and I hope you continue enjoying your Sunday.
2: Yeah. Absolutely. Thanks for having me. This was fun.

0: We start with the second interview and ta-da! Guys, you can say hello to everybody, to the camera, to your family.
1: Hello.
2: Hello. Hi. Everyone.
1: Thanks for having us.
0: Okay, well, please remember, this is, I'm trying to do my best with the pronunciation of your names. Nazanin,
2: yeah.
0: And Majid.
1: Majid.
0: Majid. Yeah. Okay. Well, welcome to La Única. And to start, what motivated you to specialize in ethnomusicology, and how did you Iranian heritage shape that path?
1: Okay, that's a good question to start. Well, I should start from our background. We're both specialized in Iranian classical music, and we studied in Iran. We studied Iranian music performance with our instruments, and so we wanted to discover the infinite world of music more than what we have in Iran. And one way to study music was to pursue an ethnomusicology, which studies music in its cultural context. And as we come from a deeply rooted in history musical culture, we decided to come here and study ethnomusicology. So we already have this background of our own culture, and we thought we could learn how to navigate research in the field of ethnomusicology and contribute to this world more.
0: Yeah, you want to say something?
2: Yeah, we wanted to continue our degree in ethnomusicology because personally I was so excited about that. Because it's like a different view in thinking about music, because the central point is not music, it's the people who make the music.
1: Mm-hmm.
2: Oh.
1: Yeah. That's like the center study of ethnomusicology,
2: mm-hmm.
1: per se.
0: Okay, that's very interesting. Yeah, answer. Okay, and how would you describe the richness of traditional Persian music to an audience encountering it for the first time?
2: For the first time, definitely was playing music. Okay, I started music when I was 7 or 8 with violin. I think my very first performance was when I was 9 or 10 with violin, and then I continue in professional way by kamanche. Kamanche is a Persian instrument. It's like the sounds like violin, but it's totally Persian, and yeah, and it's a string instrument.
0: Yeah, do you have it in a picture that you sent to me? It's that instrument.
2: Yeah,
1: it is,
2: exactly.
1: It is that instrument.
2: Yeah.
1: But, I mean, if I want to explain to someone who's not familiar with Iranian music and heritage and culture in general, this is actually a part of the material that I teach in a class. I mean, I assist in that class, but I have a lecture on Iranian music. And this is actually a really interesting fact. There is a picture of a seal that shows Iranian musicians. And that seal is for 3,500 years BCE. And there is a group of musicians that they are playing drums, mm-hmm. a singer is singing, and they have something like a harp that they're playing. And I always use this demonstration to tell people how old this tradition is. So like kamanche, for example, as Nazanin said, is one of the ancestors of the modern violins, essentially, because it started from not only in the boundaries of Iran as a country, but from that area of like the earth. So everything that so many of things that we know already about musical instruments, they initiated from that part of the world. And so this is an example that I want to make people understand how deeply rooted this culture and music really is. I use this example. And I can show you the picture later if you were interested. It's amazing.
0: Hey, thank you so much. And as a couple in academic collaborators, how do you integrate your research perspective when working together in music? What is your secret? How do you integrate your research perspective when you are working together? Because you are a team, but you are a couple and are academic collaborators.
3: Yeah, that's interesting.
0: Yeah.
1: Yeah. I mean, we collaborate a lot with each other, but our sort of research interest is kind of different with each other. So I mostly research on Iranian violins, and Nazanin studies on like sound of protest and war and
2: music and social movements.
1: So what we would do is that I give her feedbacks on what she's doing. Sometimes she's working on a project and she's like stuck on something and she could not go any further, and I'm like asking different questions and she gets inspired from my questions and start writing and stuff like that. The same thing that actually happened in our undergraduate thesis when I asked a couple of questions and she essentially ended up working in one of those questions and became her master's undergraduate thesis.
0: Okay.
2: Yeah. But in performance it's different because I believe when you practice with a person consistently, you can read their mind. So we practice a lot with each other, so we have some connections together and we can understand each other what we want in performing music.
1: Yeah, with just one look, we immediately understand, oh, you have to play like
2: that's
1: this.
2: That's why I said the first thing said, like, connection.
1: Yeah.
0: That sounds very romantic, guys. Okay, well, we continue with the music, and we have a Puerto Rico singer. It's very handsome and great singer. Is Ricky Martin, okay? Oh, do you know him?
2: Yeah.
0: Okay.
2: He's super handsome.
0: Yeah.
1: I don't know him.
0: Okay. Okay. We came back.

0: Okay, well, we continue with the interview. We are here with two younger people, Etnomusicologist and Nissen.
1: That's a hard name.
0: Could, you can tell me your name.
2: My name is Nazanin.
0: Nazanin.
2: Yeah, that's perfect.
0: Yeah, okay. Nazanin and Majid.
1: Yeah. Majid, yeah, that was perfect.
0: Yay, okay. Well, you are currently at BGSU in Bowling Green.
1: Yeah.
0: What are the central focal points of your ethnomusicological research here?
3: As I mentioned before, I'm currently working on my master's thesis. That is sort of an expansion of my undergraduate thesis, but I'm keep adding more like anthropological side of the ethnomusicology into my master's thesis, which is on Iranian style violin. So I study the discourses such as authenticity and the marginalization of Iranian violin within the country and things like that. Westernization and West toxification, for example, these are the topics that I am researching on to become my master's thesis right now.
0: Okay.
2: I'm studying my master's here, and my research focus more on music and social movements in Iran, sounds and protests, and media and cultural transmissions. It's totally different than I was in Iran. My focus was was more on Persian classical music. Mm-hmm. So when I come here, I didn't have any idea about other aspects, like Majid said, anthropological aspects of music. So it was so interesting for me to research about these area, like other things, just not Persian music.
0: Okay.
3: Yeah, and something that I would like to say is that when we came here, and as an ethnomusicology student, we found that there are so many other areas that we can research, that we can read, and we can talk about in this community. Because, unfortunately, back in our hometown, there are so many things that you're not allowed to talk about in terms of, like, the institution you're working with. You cannot research on certain areas because either professors won't allow it or it's just like not permitted by like the general government in Iran. But here we found that it's more wide. You can literally study anything you want, and just this freedom of what you can research and what you can talk about is just fascinating. And we shifted our research interest when we came here.
0: And, well, maybe is the answer. What fascinating similarity or connections have you discovered between Middle Eastern traditional music and Latin American regional styles?
3: Latin American?
0: Yeah.
3: Well, I've not studied Latin American music, but there are a couple of similarities, I would say. I mean, I study violin, and I'm a violin player, and I have studied, played Iranian violin and also European classical violin. And there are many similarities between these cultures. And I cannot think of any right now, but as we continue researching, we realize that, oh, this is like an intercultural connection that we see here. And it's more within that area, like Middle East. If you research on Arabic music, Iranian music, or Turkish music, and Afghan music, and areas like that, there are more similarities than there are between Middle East to here, obviously. But there are still so many similarities between all these cultures. Okay. And this is essentially what is fascinating about ethnomusicology, that two different cultures from distinct part of the world, you find like connections to each other.
0: Yeah, that's right.
2: About Latin American music?
4: Yeah, there is similar
2: similarities between Middle Eastern. Honestly, my focus was not on performance here, so I cannot answer that question very well. But as Majid said, yeah, we can find some similarities. I don't know about what, but
3: maybe there is more similarities between cultures.
2: I
3: mean, when we came here, we knew that there are going to be like culture shocks that we experience like from our perspective, but there were also similarities between how people lived in our country and how people live in here. And it's just for us, it's like feels home, sort of, if you would understand. Like the way how people live in the America is not that different from the way that people live in Iran. There are obviously like differences between culture, how people like communicate with each other, how they live and stuff like that, but in general it's not that different.
0: It's a connection that, right?
3: Yeah.
0: You have okay. Well, and in which ways did music serve a cultural bridge within academic and international environments in Ohio? In what ways does music serve as a cultural bridge with academic and international environment in Ohio?
3: Oh, that's a really tough question. I don't know if I have an answer for that right now. I mean, I have to think about it, honestly. Well, it's such a tough question.
0: I think it's like what you said before. It's a connection, and maybe that's a bridge, no? Because it's a connection to both cultures.
3: Maybe. I mean that's one of the reason that people would make music is to connect with each other. Because I mean, we came here with a totally different background on music. Although I played classical violin, but I came from a different background. But still, I'm having concerts on Iranian music here. So it's like a strong connection. And I come here and realize that there are professors in different institutions and universities that have studied in Iran or are studying about Iranian music or have traveled to Iran. And I would say this is one of the main reasons that people would make music. It's to connect and like expand their worldview.
0: Okay.
2: Yeah, and something that was interesting for me when I came here. So, when we moved in BG and go to the university, something was super interesting for me was watching different kind of hearing some different musics. Like we have every semester we have a different kind of ensembles, groups like Middle Eastern ensembles, world music ensemble, Afro-Caribbean ensemble. So I had an experience in Afro-Caribbean also. I played kamanche in Afro-Caribbean group. So that was so interesting because I can feel and see other cultures, and I think that's a thing they give us about this experience.
0: Yeah, of course.
2: But before moving here, I didn't have these kind of experiences in my performance.
3: Like the musical culture and
2: it's
3: very vibrant. You can experience almost anything that you want. I can go and play, as Nazanin said, I can play kamanche in an Afro-Caribbean ensemble. And if I hadn't traveled here, I otherwise wouldn't have experienced that. It's just amazing. Okay.
0: Well, we continue with the interview. But first, we put another song of the handsome Ricky Martin, okay? It's okay for you. Or do you want to sing? You can do it, okay?
3: Want to sing?

0: Okay, we continue. Okay, we start here with a second interview with beautiful people from Iran.
1: Yep.
0: Right?
1: Yep.
0: Oh my goodness. Nazanin and Majid.
1: Yes.
0: Yes. Okay. Well, in today's interconnected world, what is it vital to preserve local and historical musical tradition against rapid globalizations?
1: Mm-hmm. What was the like that?
0: And why is vital to preserve local and historical musical
1: of countries like
0: different nations? Why is it so important?
2: It's tough to answer this because it's like if I ask you, it's obviously a day, you know, and if I ask you why it is a day, it's hard for you to explain. But I believe that in order to for someone to improve themselves and to make meaningful contributions, they have to know what other people did before them. So if I want to, for example, if I want to improve something on my instrument, if I want to like do a new composition or a technique that has never been played before, I have to know what other people did before me. And I have to know that knowledge in order to improve it. And I think the same thing is true with cultures and with music and basically everything. You have to preserve what you have and what people before you had, and keep that and try to improve that. This is how cultures and essentially nations improve. In a world that full of AI or social media, that every data and everything gets populated very fast, I believe it's one of our main goals to stay connected to our roots. It's very important.
0: Yeah, and I think it's because it's important to conserve your identity, right?
2: Oh yeah, it's essentially a part of our identity. We have come here as musicians. We cannot forget where we've come from. I mean, there is absolutely no way that we could forget everything that we have learned before in terms of Iranian music and stuff. It's a part of our identity. If I forget that, I will lose my identity, essentially. So yeah, this is something that I would consider as vital in my personal life and professional.
3: Yeah, I think talking about our identity and culture, I think especially it's important for Iranian, because I know not all people, but I know most of people know Iranian people very wrongly. Personally, when I came here, I always try to talk about my country, my country's music, my country's culture about other people, and most of them they were shocked because they don't have any idea about Iran is a good country. They have a good people. They are not their government.
0: Yeah.
3: Actually, I had a research on a radio program. It was a like music radio music program on radio in I think 1956 till 1979. The radio was there, the program was produced there, and I was trying to talk about our identity
1: and heritage and music that we had.
3: Yeah, exactly. Yeah. So it's so important for me.
0: Okay.
3: Yeah.
2: And especially for people who travel, like the communities and people in diaspora, it is essentially important because people will see and will know the thing that the people who are in power want them to know. It's a danger of single story, quote unquote. And I feel like people who are living in diaspora, it's one of their duty to like break down this single story. If I know something about, for example, Mexico, it would be the things that other people wanted me to know. Mm-hmm. And I only know what really a Mexican culture is if I either travel to Mexico or either hear it from like a real person who is a Mexican, like from you. So in this world, again, I feel like it's one of the most important jobs of the communities who are living in diaspora to share the truth of their country, of their culture, and it's just amazing for me. I love connecting to people and know about their cultures, heritage, and country.
0: It's great, and I have an idea. If one of you can come in and put a musician of Iran, so we can know about the music.
1: That's the main reason.
0: Whatever you want. Yeah, you can come in and put a singer, a music of Iran.
1: Oh, awesome! Yeah, I can bring my YouTube channel.
0: Okay, and we continue, and you are talking about your favorite food, for example. You want to share with us?
3: Okay. They told me I should say my favorite food is Mexican food.
0: You have to say that, remember. Yeah, no, I'm kidding.
3: No. Okay, no. My favorite Mexican food is chimichangas. People should try that. It's so delicious.
0: Okay, and another one, because it's Mexican. What's efficient?
3: Really, I love Persian foods. Obviously, I think it's the best foods in the world. No, but my favorite food is kebab. Kebab, yeah.
0: What is that?
3: It's a meat. So most of the Middle Eastern countries have kebabs, but I love Persian kebab and rice with saffron rice.
0: Oh.
3: And yeah, that's my favorite food.
0: And I can see you're hungry now. So, Majid, you have to think about it, where you go to eat with this lady. Okay, that's okay. Well, I can put that when we finish the interview.
1: This one.
0: Okay, this one. Perfect. And, well, to close our interview, I have to say thank you, guys, because I know it's Sunday. Maybe you have another plans, but you are coming to share with us your story about your life here in the United States in another country.
1: Mm-hmm.
0: And how is that? You tell me you have 2 years living here.
2: Yeah, it's been less than 2 years. We came here in January 2025.
0: Oh, yeah.
2: Yeah, we came here in the middle of the winter. And I could not forget the first night that we came here. Our flight landed at 8 p.m. in Detroit Airport.
4: Six, something
2: around that. But the university shuttle came and picked us up at 10:30 or something like that. And we had an hour driving to PG, and it was freezing cold, and we were already 17 hours in the flight, and it was just...
3: That's so
2: funny. We arrived here, and I went to in my apartment, and it was just like an empty apartment, and it was cold, and I was tired. Goodness. I was like, I just need my bed and my mom.
0: And what did you say? I want to come back to my house, please.
4: Well,
0: but how do you feel today? Do you enjoy more the weather, the cold weather? Because it's coming.
2: Winter is my favorite season.
3: Mm-mm.
2: Because I get to wear clothes that I want, which are mostly winter coats, because, you know, I am thin. So
0: yeah,
2: I feel more confident with when I'm wearing like very puffy winter coats.
3: My favorite season here is summer, because it's so good. The weather is good. Outside is very beautiful, I'm scared winter.
0: Oh,
3: so.
0: Well, you have to prepare because the winter is coming.
1: Yeah,
0: yeah.
1: And I look forward to it.
0: When I love the autumn, it's my favorite.
2: Yeah, but autumn here is very short. It's my favorite season too, but here it's just like 2 weeks or less than that.
0: Well, we have to...
2: Yeah, it's very short.
0: Okay. Okay, for finish the interview, to close, what message would you like to leave to... leave for La Única listeners regarding the conscious appreciation of world music?
1: About what, sorry?
0: What message would you like to leave for the La Única listeners regarding the conscious appreciated world music? What do you message you want to leave to the people? You know, only listen to your American music, Mexican music, or what do you recommend?
1: I would say
2: just listen to music as much as you can from different part of the world, because it's important to expand what you listen to, and just listen to it as a different, you know, we have a term in our discipline which is called being ethnocentric, which means you put your own identity, your own musical culture that you're familiar with at the center, and everything is on the periphery. So I would say just go and listen to any music that's out there, and see it as it is, and don't compare it with anything else. I believe it's very important that you do not compare, because each culture, each music has its own uniqueness that you have to accept it as it is. If I go and listen to Indian music, which obviously is much more different, it's very different than Iranian music, and if I'm listening to it from an Iranian view, it would not sound so pleasing to me. But if I accept that this culture has its own meaning and its own tradition and everything, then I start enjoying that music. Yeah. I believe this is one thing that I would like to share.
0: Great. Yeah.
3: I just can say be open. Yeah, exactly. Be open to you can be open to other cultures and other music, sorry. And even you can be inspired by them.
0: Yeah.
3: In different, like in other, in music especially.
0: Yeah.
2: It could be a source of inspiration. I mean, if you're an American composer, you can get inspired by Hindustani music or Iranian music and just make compositions in American style, but there are inspired by that music. That could be good for those as well.
3: Yeah.
0: Okay. Yeah. What's amazing, your advice, Jeffs. The secret or the formula is respect and accept and to be open, like you said. To enjoy, because the world have many options to enjoy and to meet.
2: Yeah. And the world is much, much bigger than we think, much bigger than the country we live in and the people that we know. It's just different. I mean, just amazing, you know.
0: Yeah. It's different, but at the same time, we are only one.
2: Yeah.
0: Okay.
2: Yeah.
0: Well, guys, I just have to say thank you. Thank you for coming today, and I hope to see you soon. And you want to share with us your social media or your performance or something?
2: Yeah, absolutely. Yeah.
0: Okay.
2: Actually, we are rehearsing with one of our friends who's a sitar player. So we have a kind of an Iranian band, and we are trying to book a concert hall here at BGSU to perform. But the date is not yet determined. So I would say if you can follow us on Facebook, on our Instagram, on our YouTube channels, I will send out the flyers and everything you need to be able to participate in those concerts. Mm-hmm. And my Instagram account is my first name and last name, which is Majid Javdani, M-A-J-I-D, and then JAVDANI.N. So my first name, last name, and .N. And I believe my Facebook is the same thing, and my YouTube is also the same thing.
0: Okay, and you want to...
3: Yes, sure. My Facebook account my first name and last name. So my name is Nazanin Musavi, NazanMousavi. So you can follow me on Facebook and see other content about me, like my performances, my sometimes travels.
2: So stay tuned for our concert.
3: Okay, thank you so much for having us. I should say I had to say in the first time, but this is our first official interview with radio. So I was so nervous and interested. So thank you so much for listening to us.
2: Like, amazing. I listen to radio all the time, every morning when I'm commuting to work and school. But I could never imagine that I'm one day be ended up in this position and talking, you know.
0: That you loved your voice.
2: Oh yeah, I love my voice. And I love Nazanin's voice too.
3: Thank you.
0: You're awesome, guys. Okay, well, thank you so much. And we finished the interview with what's the name of the piece?
2: This piece is called Raftam. Means I am gone in the translation. Oh. And this is a Persian song that we performed in my undergraduate thesis, like final performance. And I hope you enjoy. The texts are in Farsi, obviously. And the instruments that they're playing are two kamanches. We have one santur, which is one of the main Iranian instruments from dulcimer family, if you're familiar with in China. We have tar. And we also have an instrument called tombak, which is a percussion instrument in the left side. And a singer.
3: Oh my goodness.
2: I hope you enjoy. And this was one of the greatest moments in my life because I was performing this. It was my final performance and I was coming to the US and the tasnif is called I Am Gone. So it was like, yeah, and everyone was crying after we played this in the audience. So I hope you enjoy.
0: Definitely, we enjoy. And thank you so much, Nesinin.
3: You're good. Yeah.
0: Again, Nesinin and Majid. Thank you for coming. I hope to see you. And we shared your social media and
2: sure.
0: Continue.
2: Absolutely.
0: Okay.
2: Thank you so much.
0: No, thank you. And I prepare your. Okay, your music. And we have to say goodbye to Facebook Live, but what's my pleasure to have you here in La Unica.

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1: Good afternoon. Welcome into the Zig Zone, WBGU 88.1 FM, BG Falcon Media, and the Falcon Media Sports Network's flagship show, taking you through everything going on in the last week and looking ahead, I guess, in Bowling Green Athletics. I'm your host for this week, Holden Ruck, joined by a talented crew of analysts here from the Falcon Media Sports Network. I will start to my right, as hopefully he's depicted on my right in the video. I guess to the left if you're watching from camera view, but that's fine. We'll move past that. Noah Seeley, how you doing, Noah?
2: Pretty good. I'm doing good. Happy to be here.
1: We're glad to have you here, as always. Gonna go all the way this direction. Mr. Nathan Burkett, how we doing?
3: Can't complain. Gonna go see Cars after this.
1: You know, I'm amazed that you didn't just open again with your countdown to hockey season. I'm impressed at the restraint, sir. I know it's difficult. It's a trying time of year.
3: 4 weeks,
1: actually,
3: by the way.
1: There we go. There it is.
3: I mean, you brought it up, so...
1: Last but not least, one of our freshmen and making his first appearance on the Zig Zone, Hayden Gural. How you doing, Hayden?
4: Living the dream as always.
1: Glad to have you here. We are going to go ahead and get right into the action. You know, the last couple shows I've been not upset, but, you know, just disappointed because we didn't have football game action to talk about as a football beat and just a football fanatic in general. College football is the best sport in the world, argue with a wall. But I've been really excited to talk about it on the show, especially as it pertains to Bowling Green getting into some action and... get into some action they did. The Falcons fall short against Tarleton State in the season opener, now 0-1, to open the year a 20-13 score in favor of the Texans. And, you know, for all of the talk in the offseason about, you know, the steps this team is making, you know, just expectations, not what I think a lot of people were expecting to see. Before we get into it, I am going to turn the floor over to Eddie George's post-game media availability. So we'll go to that.
5: Well, clearly, you know, it's not the result that we'd hoped for opening game. You know, it was a hard-fought game. Put ourselves in the hole quite a bit with the turnovers. Gave up 10 points on turnovers. But we clawed our way back. To give ourselves a chance in the end to make a one-score game. And we just didn't execute in certain areas. Just disappointed and you know, giving up the amount of explosives we did on defense. That has to get corrected, and it will be corrected. Listen, it's a lot of ball, and we're just getting started, and we're finding out who we are. This is a young football team that I'm watching grow every week, and again, this is one we have to learn and grow from. I say there's no such thing as losing. We have to learn. And we have to be honest with ourselves about the film and as coaches figure out how we can put this team in the best position to be successful. And my hat goes off to that coaching staff, Tarleton State and their team, really good football team, powerhouse FCS school, and it shows. So we can't afford to beat ourselves with turnovers. And lack of execution, or that's the result that you're going to get. So I'll open up for questions.
6: Coach, just starting out with the quarterback play, you know, Jay has a really efficient debut. It may not be the result you wanted, but I guess it's kind of a two-part question. The first being your assessment of how he operated the offense, and two, maybe what you saw with his connection with Jeremiah Scobie. I know those two had plenty of big plays throughout, had potential for more there at the end. It just seemed like it was really clicking for those two.
5: Yeah, we saw signs of that starting to come together in camp. And you just don't know until you're put in the fires what you're going to get. And I

0: Don't risk the fall off. Don't think you're better than another
1: don't,
0: opponent.
1: Do not coast.
0: I mean, a good stat to bring up that what is what I saw going dating back to last year. The Falcons have not given up more than one goal to an opponent in a single match. So every match they've had either one goal and lost, one goal and tied, or one goal and they ended up scoring two or more. So there is no debate that this defense is capable of taking them all the way, and it was very clear in the MAC tournament last year.
1: Yeah, I mean, that's just an absurd streak. It's kind of crazy that it's still alive. I really thought one of the non-conference games would try them in that regard. But, you know, I think there's a really good shot that they continue that for a while, too, you know, looking into getting into the MAC play. I'm really excited to see that. You know, it's kind of interesting, too, you know, this pretty fiery start to the season, even though they only have, you know, five goals scored. Taylor Green, ironically, as a defender, still the leader in goals scored with her two. Lizzie Boltnick, Isabella Mazzaferro, and Audrey Oliver each have one. The primary contingent of the team has been very consistent. Taylor Green, Lizzie Boltnick, Emmy Butera, Isabella Mazzaferro, Audrey Oliver, Ellie Kane, Gabby Lampardi, Janice Searles, Mina Sam, Haley Wolf, all started five games. Peyton O'Malley and Lexi Grundler each starting three and two, respectively. But, you know, the starters have been who you expect to see. The play time, the minutes has been pretty much what you expect to see. Taylor Green and Gabby Lampardi, as well as Emmy Butera, the highest three, and really that, you know, that defensive core of Green and Lampardi, no shock there to see them. I mean, it's defenders too, so you expect to see them play more because they don't have to do as much running generally. So, you know, I don't think anything happening is drastically subverting expectation for this team, to be honest. Mm-hmm. But I think it really is just a testament to how good they are. I mean, this is a really, really good team. I think the MAC, if they're not on notice, are going to be needing to be on notice. You know, you should expect this team to be good, looking at what they return from last year's runner-up team. That heck of a win. First win for Bowling Green over a Power 4 opponent in 25 years. Only the third in program history. Big Ten comprised both of the other opponents. Michigan State in 1999, Ohio State in 2001. Pittsburgh and Cincinnati are two current Power 4 schools, but they weren't at the time, but they beat them in 2002 and 2003. So it counts for something. You know, they were trending upward. Pittsburgh's been Power Conference for a minute. Cincinnati for about 8 years, give or take, 7 years, something like that. So still, you know, some quality wins historically there. But, you know, this one up there, you know, that very much an all-time victory for them. You know, when you look at the overmatching of, you know, a power team. And really a credit, you know, you look at how good this team is, you look at the retention on this team, and it makes you think, wow, sports are having such a hard time doing that in college. And I mean, Chris Fox deserves flowers for keeping this core together.
0: Yeah.
1: I mean, Taylor Green, you know, save for the fact that she missed a lot of time because of injury, Taylor Green is a good enough player that she could have gone and played elsewhere. Gabby Lampardi came from West Virginia.
0: Close enough.
1: And, you know, I mean, could very much have, you know, gone and played at another spot like that. I mean, Peyton O'Malley was good enough. We could have seen her play at, you know, a power conference. I mean, they could have gotten really shelled in the transfer portal. And these girls stuck around. You know, I imagine there's the mindset of the unfinished business a little bit playing into that, you know, after being runner-up in such a close fashion. But, I mean, this team is good.
0: The culture is there. The culture is there for me, Holden. I think that's really what keeps them all together. Is that Chris Fox puts together a group and a team that just, they want to win. And I think that's kind of, no one wants to leave something that's going so well. So I would say that it's definitely an anomaly right now in collegiate sports.
1: Especially in mid-majors.
0: Yeah, for sure.
1: That's the other thing I think about is, you know, how many other teams, you know, you see getting shelled. I mean, look at the men's team, you know, we'll talk about, but, you know, some unfortunate transfers for them. And, you know, you could be looking at a whole different outlook for that team, if not for said transfers. But, you know, it's kind of the name of the game. And, you know, in that vein, you know, the soccer talk is sometimes relevant between both teams. I want to look at the men's team because things are going rough. They're 1-4 overall. The only win being that opener against Wright State where they had Trace Terry. And they're playing good teams too, so I don't want to say, you know, wow, this team's garbage. They're not garbage. But 0-3 or 3-0

0: 1-0 loss against Duquesne, 1-0 against IU Indy, Wake Forest beat you 1-0, and then Xavier beat you 2-0. I mean, these are solid programs. Wake Forest is very good. Xavier is good. But you can't find a goal anywhere. It's just a tough pill to swallow, I think. For the fans of this team, you know, Enzo Gio's playing well. He's making saves. Defensively, they're not getting completely shelled. But just, they can't get it going on offense. They haven't scored a goal since they scored five against Trey State. They haven't scored a goal in a game where Trace Terry didn't play.
1: And that's really scary to think about. I mean, I am not upset about the losses to Wake Forest and Xavier.
0: No.
1: That does not bother me. It bothers me more that Falcons aren't able to pick up a goal. And that is probably what would scare me most if I'm Eric Nichols, is that they have not been able to pick up a goal since Terry.
2: It's not like a trying either. They've been able to create good chances. They outshot Wake Forest both in shot attempts and shots on goal. They just can't get the ball to go in the net.
1: Yeah.
3: The thing that stuck out to me when they played Xavier was, defensively, I would say, was they gave up, I think it was, Xavier had 4 shots in the first half, but then the second half, they gave up 12. I mean, to go from 4 to 12 just like that, I think it was 2 were on goal in the first half, and then they gave up 6 on goal in the second half, and 2 of them obviously went in. But to have those saves, too, are just great for Gil to get.
1: Yeah.
3: Especially against a team like Xavier.
0: Yeah, I mean, you know, if there is a bright spot, I would say that, you know, the defense slash goalkeeper comprises it. And you knew you were going to be missing offense this year, looking at the loss of, you know, the guys you lost. We don't really need to, you know, reiterate it. We know. Mm-hmm. But, I mean, I don't know. How do you go, you know, I'll lean on Noah and Mr. Burkett here. You know, how do you go forward here if you're the men's team?
1: I think you hit the nail on the head. Nathan was
2: thank you.
1: They got the shots, just not able to find the back of the net. And what sucks too is, like, yes, Trace Terry scored 2 of those goals against Wright State, but there was still 3 other Falcons that scored. I mean, you saw Kyle Ramos, you saw Lucas Brinkman, and you saw Tyson McCoy. Brinkman and McCoy are both guys that are going to score for the Falcons. That's going to happen again. It's just when, I would say. I don't know what your thoughts on that are, Nathan, but
2: I 100% agree, Noah. This team, again, like, it's not just, we say, like, lack of trying, and they outshot Wake Forest, not so good against Xavier, but still outshooting Wake Forest. It's not even like they're outshooting them, but they're not good attempts. There were multiple opportunities against Wake Forest where, watching the game as a writer, I thought, that's a goal. And then Wake Forest's goalkeeper was just insane. He made multiple, like, crazy saves. But, like, the point stands. It's like, and even going back to Duquesne, there's multiple opportunities where I fought watching the game just on my TV. I think it was McCoy. I don't remember the exact player, but I was like, McCoy, opportunity. That's going to be a goal. Nope. So, again, they're getting chances. They're getting good opportunities. They just can't score right now. So, I mean, it's like, what do you do if you're Nichols? Like, what do you tell the team? Get better luck?
1: Yeah.
0: I mean,
1: it's tough.
0: Coach Nichols arrived at Bowling Green in 2009. He's been here since. The team, from what I'm finding, this could be inaccurate, but from the year by year I've looked at right now, the last time I can find, and I was kind of looking at this earlier this weekend too, and the last time I can find that the Falcons went 4 games in a row without scoring a goal, you have to go all the way back to 2004. They went 5 games in a row. Detroit Mercy, which was just Detroit at the time. Wright State 4-0 loss. Xavier 4-0 loss. Michigan 4-0 loss. Western Illinois 3-0 loss. And then the teams finished that year with 0-19. So the last time the Falcons went 4 games or more without scoring a goal.
2: What was their record that season?
0: 0-19. They didn't win a game.
2: Oh, well.
1: And 19.
0: BG's
2: already doing better than that.
0: They already have a win this year. And, I mean, they were, you know, struggling, too, before Coach Nichols got there. The next year after that, they were 4-13-2. You go to 2006, not much better. 4-14-1. Still 10-plus losses. 12 losses in 2007. 2008, 13 losses, you know, you regress again. 2009, Coach Nichols' first year, still, you know, rough because it's his first year. But, I mean, you start to see them trend up after that, 6-9-3 in 2010. Not that the point is going year after year, 7-8-3, you know, sniffing 500 in those first couple of years. And obviously we've seen, you know, where he's led them in time since. And obviously a good coach. I mean, I don't think this roster is poorly constructed. I don't think they're that bad. We saw a bunch of guys score against Wright State.
1: I would
0: mind-boggling stretch.
1: Truly. I would say that the roster is better put together than last year. I would say they have more guys that are able to score. Yeah. Last year, all you really had was Painter and Terry. That was it.
2: In fact, that was their whole game plan.
1: It was their whole game plan.
2: Get the ball to those two guys, and if you don't, then you're not going
1: to
2: win.
1: And that was one thing that I wanted to bring up for the women's, is that I thought it was very nice that both Boltnick and Aubrey Oliver were able to find the back of the net, because Mazzaferro had taken double-digit shots already. And I understand that Mazzaferro is probably your goal scorer, but you got to be able to dish the rock a little bit, find other people to find the back of the net. So it's going to take a lot, but the Falcons are going to have to find their goals, or they're not going to win a game. Their defense can only take them so far. I mean, and their defense is not as good as the women's side.
2: Yeah.
1: Women's has a great defense.
2: I mean, that's a massive bar to make them cover.
1: Yes. But if you're not going to be able to score goals, you have to be able to be that defensive team. And
0: yeah, you're right.
1: Fox made it work. Nichols has to find a way to make that work.
0: And this is really tricky too. I mean, this stretch is not just not scoring. You know, defensively, you're not good enough to not be scoring. I would have to, you know, dig a little deeper to look for just like the loss count. But I was more focused on I think getting shut out is arguably more notable than just losing. Because, I mean, these are teams you should probably lose to.
3: Yeah.
0: A lot of them, you know.
1: Yeah.
0: I mean, Duquesne's a pretty good team. Mm-hmm. IU Indy, you could maybe make an argument that you should have done better. Wake Forest and Xavier, you know, it's like, you know, I'm not completely surprised to see the L. The zero is, I mean,
1: yeah,
0: that's tough. You have to go, you know, I looked back the last three or four seasons. They've never lost four games in a row the last couple seasons, at least since, you know, 2020, which was like modified season, obviously. Yeah. And I mean, whew, I don't know how you reckon with that. I don't know what the message is right now. Coach Nichols is in a tough spot. I mean, it doesn't, you know, doesn't change anything he's done. He's not going anywhere.
1: No.
0: Don't misinterpret this conversation.
1: No.
0: But I mean, this team
2: is a coach's seat struggling. Has never been colder in this situation than Eric Nichols.
0: No,
2: in terms of a coach who is 1-4 to start a year, and that isn't their first year being coach, like.
0: I mean, I know it's also because of sample size, but with as negative as, you know, BG fans are about the football team right now, and, you know, football also really rallies the emotions like no other sport for some reason with fans. It just does. but, I mean, I would contend pretty heavily that men's soccer is in a much worse place right now.
1: Oh, yeah.
2: Another thing I want to bring up is they're not just getting shut out. It's the late game fall off. I've noticed Duquesne. They did not. Let me pull up the box real quick. But
3: they
2: remember
3: all three in that final.
2: It was like bam, bam, bam. Duquesne scored the first goal in the 75th minute, basically almost 76. They scored basically a minute later, and then they scored again the 82nd minute. All very late game goals. IU Indy 80th, technically 79th minute, but basically the 80th minute. It was 79 with 52 seconds. Basically the 80th minute. Wake Forest that one. That one actually, I do, if I remember correctly, that one was a first half goal. So not quite the point there. But then Xavier, both late half, second half goals. So
3: yeah, those two versus Xavier were in the, I think it was the 77th and like the 89th. It was the 89th. There was 3 seconds before it hit 90.
2: So,
3: and they called it. So, it was,
2: so you're not only, if you're the Falcons, you're not only giving up goals and losing games while being shut out. You're also doing it late, where you're like,
0: oh, that's all.
2: Yeah, you're doing it so late to the point where, I mean, at the very least, they could have gotten a draw out of multiple of those games, and then they blew it.
0: Yeah, you're right. I mean,
2: a 1-0 and quick math, 1-0-2, or sorry, a 1-1-2 record looks a lot better than 1-3.
3: Yeah.
2: And
0: yeah, I mean, you're right. Wake Forest at 42 minutes, 42:55, is the only goal in the first half of these games.
3: I think they gave up one.
0: Xavier 77:58, IU Indy 79:44. and the first of Duquesne's three, 75-54. I mean, yeah, I mean, it's late game. Second half defense is just not holding up. And the shots, too. Bowling Green's putting shots on. You know, they had eight less than Duquesne, but they had 17 shots, five of them being on goal, I believe is what that means in this box here. Mm-hmm. They had as many shots as IUND with more on goal. They had more shots than Wake Forest and one more on goal. They did have half the shots of Xavier and only two on goal. So that one makes a little bit more sense from the shooting. Game. The other three, I mean, you're just not, you know, are goalkeepers putting up legacy performances? I mean, they just can't. I'm hard-pressed to say that it's not a little bit of bad luck.
1: Yeah, and
0: I mean, it's not all, certainly, but.
1: Yeah, you can't have that much bad luck, but. Never know. I don't know. I think that also, this is a stretch here. Could it be a little bit of Trace Terry hangover? Hey, he came back to your team. Here you go. Let's score five goals against Wright State. And he gets stripped away from the team, and now they're a little bit flustered. I don't know. They didn't. He wasn't on the team until the day before the game. The
2: fair first question, game. Noah. If Trace Terry never played for this team this year, so if that wasn't an option, he never came back, do we see them in this spot? Do you see them maybe being worse or better off?
1: I don't know exactly. It's a lot of what ifs. Mm-hmm. That's the thing. Mm-hmm. What I do think is I think it would put a different expectation outcome on where we're at. Because that's think you're looking at it and you're like, oh my gosh, they won a game. You see Trace there.
2: 5-2.
0: Let me raise you. Let me raise you because I hear what you're saying.
3: Uh-oh.
0: Let me raise you this.
2: Okay. I'm listening. Are
0: we alternatively just finding a convenient reason for why this offense is playing poorly?
1: Yes. Spot on.
0: I mean, because I thought about that too. I thought about the angle of, you know, oh, when you're expecting to have Trace playing and then you don't, you know, obviously there's a ripple effect. Barely 24 hours before that first game is when they found out they'd have him. And then literally the day after the game, I want to say, is when the lawsuit was overturned, which was terrible timing.
1: Horrible timing.
0: But that in mind, you know, how rocked to the core should you be by that? You played how many scrimmages? You know, you had three scrimmages without him. You had a whole offseason of training, a recruiting cycle.
2: They played well in those scrimmages also.
0: Yeah. The team should have been prepared to the expectation of we know who we have, and you know if another guy comes into the mix, great. But if not, we're not relying on him. And that first game doesn't tell you, oh, we're relying on him either, because three other guys scored.
1: Exactly.
0: So you know, unless we are to believe that Trace Terry is just such a transcendent talent that he just filled these gaps completely in the roster, or you know, just in the system. Of, you know, scoring ability. I mean, unless that's, you know, what we're supposed to think from that first game and that first game alone. I mean, the only other explanation to me is that, you know, what I would argue we saw in the scrimmage and what we saw from the other non-Terry players in that Wright State game was very misleading. I mean,
1: yeah.
0: I know the expectation was never, oh, this team's going to be good. They're going to be an MVC contender. I mean, you know, we talked rightfully so that, you know, there's a question of whether or not they make the tournament. And it's not, you know, it's no knock on the coaches, no knock on the players. I mean, it's just the nature of that conference is difficult. And, we know this is a rebuild year for the team. But, I mean, this level of struggle is
3: crazy.
1: Yeah.
0: Tough. I mean, it's a tough non-conference, too.
1: And that's what I meant by the stretch for Terry. And I think the reason that it's being brought up is because we really don't know what to not blame it on, but what's the problem? Mm-hmm. Because, like you said, they're getting the shots on goal, they're getting the shots, just the goals aren't falling. So it really comes down to what is the problem? And you start to look into those things like, could that really be a psychological thing? It's not that I think it is. It's just like,
2: what if?
1: What if? It really makes you wonder.
0: Good thing you got a lid in that water bottle there, Hayden.
2: Oh,
0: I'm sure that one came through on the mic, but we'll let you rest. We'll move past that. yeah, you're right. I have a hard time, and I think if Coach Nichols was asked, he'd probably say the same thing. I don't think it can be the psychological side,
1: and I don't think it is.
0: I think they're just not putting it together. You know, I mean, maybe it's the quality of shots. You can put a ball on target without it being a quality shot. Yeah, you know,
2: they've had quality shots. It's like
0: I don't know. I'd have to go back and watch all 360 minutes of game.
1: Yeah, and on top of that, there's three away games there. So I personally haven't seen what they've done in those all three of those away games. It's They could be just bad shots, and the shots on goal could be little dribblers up to the goalkeeper, and I have no clue. But
0: suffice to say, something's going to have to change, and soon for this program, because I mean they are not on a great track, and I mean they've got some time. You know, they're not in conference play yet, obviously, but they're not super far from it.
1: Their conference play is different because they play non-conference in the middle of conference.
0: Yeah.
1: Season. So that's a little different than women's soccer too.
0: But I mean, your first, you know, you can make the argument that conference play is the only games that matter, as long as you're, you know, getting your team better over non-conference. You don't want to get worse. But you got to play a Western Michigan team September 25th. That's soon. That's not that far away.
1: That's a good team.
0: That's a very good team. And they always are. I mean, that's a perennial powerhouse in the MVC, and I mean in soccer in general. We saw them, you know, appear in the tournament. I mean, you know, that's a team that can do massive damage. Those darn Broncos are good at everything.
1: Secretly becoming a rival.
0: A little bit. Although I guess rivalries have to be a little more even than I fear it's been for Bowling Green. You got the win in the soccer, you know, last couple of years. That's good, but
1: not enough.
0: Regardless, just really, really tough sledding. They're going to need to change something. You know, I would like to see, you know, I mean, maybe you change up the lineup. Maybe you get some different guys, you know, chances on offense, you know, move around the formation even. I mean, you got to try something different because it's just not happening. Four games in a row is where you start hitting the WTH is going on button.
2: Yeah.
0: To put it nicely. But
2: I mean, I'd like to see Malsolder get some time. He hasn't been on the pitch yet. I'd like to see Xavier Sims get some more playing time. He surprised me that he hasn't played more based on how they were using him in exhibition play, both in the spring and during the preseason. I thought he'd be having way more playing time. I'd like to see them get more playing time. Maybe Sawyer Wilbanks. Again, it's like,
1: whatever, the talent's there.
0: Yeah,
1: the talent's
0: absolutely.
2: Well, in my mind, it's like, well, whatever, the talent's there, but whatever you're doing right now isn't working. So you might as well
1: switch it up.
2: I mean, worst case scenario, what, you lose 4-0 instead of 3-0? It's like, it's not working. So
0: no.
1: And the last thing I'll add for this is we knew that there was going to be growing pains losing. I mean, Terry and Painter scored 15 out of the 16 goals for the Falcons last season.
0: Seriously.
1: The only other person that scored was a defender. So looking at that, you're like, oh my gosh, what is going to happen with the goals? We shouldn't be shocked that they're not scoring goals. We really shouldn't. No. But it's interesting because they had that 5-goal game at the start. And that's what I mean. I feel like the perception of the team flipped when we saw that 5 goals. And you're like, oh my gosh, more people scored in that one game than all season long last year.
2: Again, we weren't shocked at Terry and his return score. I wasn't shocked that McCoy scored because he had proven both in spring league and during the preseason that he was going to be the new guy, that he was the guy who's going to be the goal scorer for this team. But like Brinkman coming off the bench, first collegiate debut, goal and assist. Ramos getting a big goal as well. It's like, okay, there's some pieces on this team.
1: Yeah.
2: And then they just haven't been able to execute since then.
1: It'll be interesting how they bring it all together.
0: Yeah, it's going to be really, really tough road ahead for this team. And I don't think it calls into the question the coaching at all. But, you know, if you don't see anything change, you know, then those thoughts of uncomfortable conversations start to creep in a little bit. Because you look at a team that I think exceeded expectations heavily 2 years ago in their near championship run, despite that loss to Evansville. And then you missed the tournament entirely last year, and a year where I would argue you should have made the tournament with the offensive abilities that your guys, I mean, just the guys on the roster.
1: Yeah.
0: Like, guy sniffing the pros in Terry, guy transferring to Indiana, one of the best programs in the country, and Painter. I mean, just having those two strikers together, you should have, I mean, 6th seed.
1: Yeah.
0: You know, if nothing better.
1: There's only 8 teams in the conference.
0: There's only 8 teams.
1: It's like,
0: we're not there yet. But very, very tough conversations feel like they could be in play. with that men's soccer team. But as always, win, loss, or draw, the Falcon Media Sports Network will have continued coverage of the team at home and on the road. Men's soccer gets back to action this Friday the 11th against DePaul. It's a 7 p.m. kickoff, Cochrane Stadium. Nathan Burkett's writing the preview for that with a recap from Kendall Kleinschmidt and a sidebar from Hayden Correll. Hayden Gorrell, excuse me. I believe the play-by-play and color will be Jacob Kopaz and Mr. Noah Seeley right here on WBGU TV. Meanwhile, women's soccer, as we've wrapped up, they will get to action slightly sooner this Thursday, the 10th, also a 7 p.m. kickoff from Cochrane Stadium. Noah's writing the preview for that with Nathan on the recap. Ashton Sofa will ride the sidebar for that one. Write the sidebar, ride the sidecar, almost. Close enough. And then the play-by-play and color for on WBGU TV for that broadcast will be Kendall Kleinschmidt on play-by-play and Jacob Kopaz on color as well. So be sure to check out all of that content, WBGU TV. You can check that out on YouTube. And the written pieces, photos, videos, all on bgfalconmedia.com, at @bg_fmsn on Twitter X, and BG Falcon Media on Facebook and Instagram. The last major sport in play right now, we haven't talked about the volleyball team, and this team is good. We talked at length already about their remarkable start in the Jim Stone Challenge, 3-1, 3-2, 3-0 against Ohio State, Northern Kentucky, and Fresno State, respectively. And they had a pretty solid weekend overall, too. Best Western Invitational home event for the Falcons, opened with the first loss of the year, a 3-2 result against Arkansas State, but you went to five sets, so I mean you kept it close. Arkansas State took the first set 25-23. Bowling Green took the second set 31-29. 31 in volleyball is crazy.
3: That was brutal to listen to and to work like the board off, because I was shadowing for that one. And just listening to that, like, for
0: it,
3: so
0: it goes
3: long.
0: A long time. It's like, yeah, man, somebody needs a break. This poor broadcaster needs a break.
3: Yeah.
0: You get to set three, 25-17, a little more convincing in favor of Arkansas State, but Bowling Green takes it the distance by winning set four, 25-22. But Arkansas State put it away pretty handily, 15-8 in the last set. But, you know, I mean, a solid showing. Bowling Green, you know, fighting the distance as they tend to do. And then a match against American, a 3-1 win for the Falcons. And then Northern Kentucky, once again, the only team to push the Falcons to five sets in the Jim Stone Challenge. And Bowling Green was able to win that one in four in the second meeting. That one was on Saturday of the tournament. BG lost the first set 25-23 in similar fashion to how they lost the first two in the Jim Stone Challenge. But then 25-22, 25-19, and 25-20 in sets 2, 3, and 4. So a three-point cushion or more in the last three sets really took care of business. Bowling Green 5-1 now on the season through two weekend invitationals. And they've got a couple more weekend invitationals before they get into the conference play. The next one coming up, the Xavier Invitational, to take on Austin Peay, St. Louis. I did that last weekend, too. St. Louis and Xavier next Friday and Saturday, the 11th and 12th. You know, should be a pretty exciting slate of games, Xavier in particular. You know, a pretty known, strong team. But, I mean, this team through non-conference is looking really good. After that, the BGSU and Toledo Invitational, where the Falcons will play two home games again, will be exciting. They'll play Dayton and Missouri Friday and Saturday, September 18th and 19th. And that's the end of the non-conference. So conference play is coming really quickly. What are you liking about this team that you're seeing?
1: So for me personally, I'm not the most knowledgeable in volleyball, but I would say the thing that really gets to me is the fact that this start is so hot, even after the loss of two of, I would say,
0: You could argue the two best players of last year were close to it. I mean,
1: and arguably the best volleyball player for BG ever.
0: One of the goats, yeah.
1: Yeah, and Lauren Hovey. I mean, they are, both her and Jessica Andrews brought so much to that team. And obviously there's still plenty of parts from that team that are still here, and we're able to probably pick up the pieces, and worked out very nicely, clearly, 5-1 here.
0: Yeah. You know, one really bright spot, I think, has just been like the offensive production has been really solid. Avery Hobson currently pacing the team with 82 kills. Anastasia Bozic, 80 kills of her own. I mean, this team's really looking sharp so far. I've been very impressed. You know, you look around the roster too. Helen Wilford has been, you know, quietly contributing by far the most. She has 41 kills on the year with a 33 attacking percentage. Only Kendall Williams and Cecily Wainwright have better ones, and Kendall Williams has barely played. Cecily Wainwright has played 23 sets out of 25 on the year. So, I mean, you know, really solid showing from her. 3-4-6 the percentage for her with 38 kills. So she's quietly been very good. Another shout, just because I haven't mentioned her, Carly Molnau, 64 kills of her own, attacking a slightly lower tick of, you know, 0.277, but still really, really, you know, solid production. And I think a real strength of this team is, you know, I had questions, and I talked with Ben and Andrew about this, about, you know, you have Amanda Otten, who's just, I mean, generally a weapon, regardless of where she's at on the court. You know, do you see her maybe at hitter at any point? You know, you've got other players who can, you know, kind of pick up that setting role a little bit. But it's been Amanda Otten, the Amanda Otten show. 220 assists, not a surprise. It's, you know, what she's there for. But she's been very, very effective in that role. And it, you know, I have no reason to think she won't continue to. You've got Molly Beattie now on the team, another setter who can, you know, get into the mix, 35 assists of her own. But by and large, you know, you're seeing Amanda Otten do what she's done last year, after, you know, a freshman year. You've really seen her do it for kind of 2 years after freshman year, where, you know, kind of played a little bit more flexibly. But between that and, you know, the replacement of production just in the kills department, I mean, this team is shaping up very, very well. And I think, you know, optimism about them is an understatement, and I think it's very, very warranted.
1: Yeah, I don't think there's any doubts on what this team can be and what it already is. So it'll be really interesting to see how the rest of the season goes. And I really do think that Otten might be that reason why it's just gelled so well together right off the rip. I mean, she knew she was going to be taking that leadership role. I mean, she already was a leader last year, but even more of a leadership role without Andrews and Hovey there anymore. So she's definitely picked it up well, to say the least.
0: Yeah, and you know, you look at the results, I'm really inspired confidence by the fact that Bowling Green has one loss in five sets, and they've only had one other match even go to five sets, and the rest have been wins in four or less. So, I mean, it's really about as hot of a start as you can have for the volleyball team. It'll be exciting to tune in for the Xavier Invitational to see how they can stack up there. I mean, I'm of mind that it's, you know, probably going to be about as successful as they've been, which is to say very. They will travel this Friday, September the 11th, to Cincinnati, Ohio, to participate in that invitational. Austin Peay, Xavier, and St. Louis, the three games, as I mentioned. The first of those on Friday, that will be a preview from Mr. Kevin Hutchinson, a recap by Sam Bork. Sidebar also by Kevin Hutchinson. Andrew Smith will be our traveling broadcaster with that team, so he'll be on the play-by-play for all three of those games. You can check those out on WBGU 88.1 FM, where you're listening to this very same show right now, the flagship broadcast for Bowling Green Volleyball on the radio. And Andrew Smith, one of our two volleyball guys alongside Ben Korek. Andrew getting the nod this weekend, so definitely tune in to listen to him on the live broadcast of that game. And as always, you can check out bgfalconmedia.com for all of the written content and photos, as well as BG Falcon Media on YouTube, Instagram, and Facebook, and at @BG_FMSN on Twitter X. Coming to man, got to keep plugging the content, because there is so much great student content coming out. And if you want to stay in the know with these BG teams, I mean, you know, this is the way to do it. So definitely check all of that out if you're interested. If you're listening here, odds are you are. So props to you. Take the extra step there. Keep yourself in the know so you can talk shop with your friends, fellow alumni, former professors, anyone you run into wearing the orange and brown. Keep yourself in the know. We've got just about 10 minutes left on this one. We've already crossed off the four big sports going on right now in the fall. So I want to toss it to you guys in the studio to answer one more, you know, big question before we kind of wrap up here.
2: Are we not fight about this one, like the last one?
0: I don't know that it's as hot of an argument topic. I want you to tell me. You all have access. You know what's on the schedule, and I kind of went over it. Before the next show next Sunday, September 13th, what is the marquee game to watch for a Bowling Green sport? There's women's soccer versus Detroit Mercy. There's men's soccer versus DePaul. Any of the three volleyball games, football at Nebraska. What's it for you? I'm going to start with Hayden because it's your first episode on the Zig Zone.
3: I think as far as the best game to watch for BG, it would probably be the women's match versus Detroit Mercy or the volleyball invite. But as far as going ahead in the season, if you look at football, I mean, that's going to give you a ton. You're going to a team like Nebraska, who didn't have anything last week where any turnovers. They either scored or had the punter. I don't think they even punted. They didn't punt. It was no turns, no punts. So, like, they either scored in some way.
0: For a really efficient offensive unit, for sure. Yeah.
3: I think they had 49 points. They still gave up 3 scores to OU. So, I mean, they can BG can get the offense back.
0: OU is a team that arguably got worse in the offseason. Bowling Green should have gotten better. Mm-hmm. So, I think there's absolutely a case that, I think they can have some fun if they can, just loosen up the offense a little bit. That's not a bad take at all. But if you have to pick one of those, it's like Falcon fans, you have to watch this game. What do you think it is?
3: Probably the soccer match, I think.
0: Women's soccer versus Detroit Mercy. All right. Mr. Burkett, what are you thinking?
2: I agree. Detroit Mercy. A little bit biased because I'm working it, obviously. But, it's a home game. And I feel like between the four sports we're actively playing that you mentioned are playing games, I feel like women's soccer and volleyball have the best chance to actually win their games this week. But again, volleyball is at Cincinnati, so women's soccer hosting Detroit Mercy at Cochran Stadium, I think it being a home game gives it a little bit of a nudge, as well as it'll be senior night for that team. So make sure you tune in or go watch the team live at Cochran and support the women's soccer team on their senior night.
1: For me, I'm gonna switch it up from all of you guys, and I'm gonna give my reasonings why I'm gonna go with the men's soccer game against DePaul.
3: I'm working.
1: And the reason why, like you said, the question was which game is most you need to watch if you're a BGSC fan. I think this game is the most important because men's soccer has not been able to score a goal in the last 4 games. They're coming back home, back into the life of the orange and brown against DePaul. I would say they need to pick up a goal. Rather it's a win or a loss, you need to score at least a goal. Let's be real there. Sure. So, and a win would be huge for them. So I would say that game is the one you want to watch if I were a Falcon fan.
0: Well, I'm going to have to close up the conversation by being a homer myself. I think the must watch is Nebraska. I mean, this football team, especially when now you've seen, I mean, I think you kind of have a budding star at quarterback, really. I mean, this me calling it in my honest opinion. And even though this is a team that certainly outmatches you, and I fully expect to beat Bowling Green, if you're the Falcons, I mean, you still have everything to play for. You know, there's so much to fix, and especially with the bad taste of the Tarleton State game still lingering. I think they are going to lose handily, but I think they are going to bring a much better game, similar to how we saw against Cincinnati last year, where they probably had arguably their best offensive showing, save for maybe the Toledo game. I think especially, a Big Ten opponent at a 7 p.m. game, there's only so many times that you get to see Falcon football on that kind of stage in that kind of venue, Memorial Stadium in Lincoln. So that's my pick. Of course, if you're not inclined to tune in and watch that, then you should certainly listen to that. I'll shamelessly plug once again myself and Ben Korek on the call of that for Falcon Radio. But really, there's no losing answer, especially if you're tuning in to the broadcast football, as I mentioned, on Saturday. WBGU TV for women's soccer this Thursday and men's soccer this Friday, as well as volleyball and WBGU 88.1 FM this Friday and Saturday. So, I mean, three different locations, four great opportunities, 4+, because volleyball plays 3 games. So really, if you're doing all the math, that's 6 different games in the back half of just Thursday, Friday, Saturday. So a lot to check into, certainly. And as always, this show next Sunday, Adam Duffin will be here in my chair, as I will probably be still en route back from Nebraska. So looks like it'll be another stellar lineup. Adam Duffin, Kevin Hutchinson, Dan Ridenour, and Mr. Nathan Burkett, again, currently on the slate for that show. So definitely exciting one. You should tune in to that. As always, I'm sure they will have much to say about, I mean, all the action, because volleyball has a chance to continue a dominant stretch. Women's soccer has a chance to continue a remarkable stretch. Football on a national stage. Men's soccer needs to bust a slump really badly. So, and, you know, you look at the characters there, too. Definitely, there's going to be no shortage of hot takes, especially with the likes of Dan and Kevin in the same studio. I'm a little nervous for you and Adam. But we'll definitely
2: I wouldn't say nervous, Holden, because knowing me, I'm going to get him going. Good radio.
0: You're going to have to be disciplined to get your words in, for sure. But yeah, definitely an exciting one lining up there. The last thing that I want to throw out, and I didn't think of this until you mentioned the senior recognitions. Did you see Ohio State honoring seniors in week one?
1: Yeah.
2: That was a little odd.
0: That is interesting. I've never seen that. I don't hate it.
1: Yeah,
0: I've
1: I
0: just
1: don't either.
0: Never seen it.
2: I do.
0: I saw the comment, people call anything crazy when it's the first time you've seen it. And I will say, I kind of thought about the case for it, and I don't think it's awful. So number one, you know, the first game of the season is going to be the best chance you have that all of your seniors are healthy.
3: Oh, yeah.
0: So you have star players that are going to play. You know, guys want to play on their senior day. That's reasonable. Mm-hmm. Number two, might be a little hot, if anything, but you're gambling. Odds are you're going to have a little nicer weather, you know, on a late August, early September day than you are, you know, the second Tuesday in November if you're a MAC team or whatever. Not that you get the point. Number three, especially if you're a power conference team, I can see the appeal, because a lot of these teams have a lower quality, you know, bye game. You know, there's some cool out of conference, you know, LSU, Clemson. Wasn't a very close game, but, you know, that's a marquee matchup, at least in terms of, you know, college football brands. But if you're a team like Ohio State playing a Ball State, where you clearly outmatch them, Michigan, Western Michigan, you know, you've got a matchup like that, you're playing at home. Odds are, you know, some of those seniors that aren't guys who are maybe going to get in the game, you know, you're playing true freshmen. There's a good chance that, like, those guys might get some reps on senior day, too. And, like, if that's the angle you're looking at as an athletic department, that makes total sense to me. I mean, I have a hard time arguing with that. It's not what we're used to. It's usually, the last home game is the send-off. But,
2: You know, Holden, I was against it, but you're kind of convincing me. I'm still not a huge fan of it.
0: Now,
2: but you've given some good reasons.
0: My friends and my family know that I am always the first person to play the devil's advocate, and so I will say, on the other hand, I did see the hate comment that Ohio State was just doing this early so that they could duck the risk of losing on senior day against a certain rival. And as a Bowling
3: That's
0: Green
3: crazy.
0: Student, I will say, I don't hate the call out, because senior day probably hits harder if you beat your rival on that day. Mm-hmm. And okay, that's a good chirp. I'm not gonna, not gonna pick sides, because we are at a MAC institution and MACtion's all that matters, baby.
1: Yes,
0: but you know, there's a compelling case being made there, and I can't say I hate the chirp.
1: I personally like the senior celebration over the senior send off. If you do it at the start, of the year, it's a senior celebration. It's not a send off.
0: Yeah, sure.
1: Then it's like, hey, these are our seniors this year. Enjoy them this year.
2: Mm-hmm.
0: Yeah. Well, plus sometimes, like, what I think is weird, and actually, you know, I've seen this a number of years in a row with students in the marching band too. You get senior recognitions, and then they return for an extra year of eligibility, or like guys suing, you know, 2022 guys suing, and it's like Trace Terry. You know, had he played this year, we're going to honor him for second senior day. You know, great guy. You know, nothing wrong with the university honoring him again. But it's like, that's kind of, you know,
2: guess who's back.
0: Okay, we did this, you know, already did this last year. Come walking in, you know, bring your parents on the arms, get the flowers, take the picture. Like,
1: that's
0: recognizing
1: why he wanted
0: the
1: to come back. He wanted another senior night.
0: Can't chase the, just trying to chase the high senior
2: those,
0: night at Cochran Stadium.
2: He wants like the frame jersey.
1: Yes.
0: And he wants to get a picture by that sweet arch, too.
3: Yeah.
0: And
3: yeah,
0: honestly,
3: true.
0: In that regard, who can really blame him? I mean, isn't that what we all aspire to, I think?
1: Obvious.
3: Mm-hmm.
0: with that classic aside off topic there, that's going to bring us about to the end here for the Zig Zone. So as always, bgfalconmedia.com, your home for everything going on from the Falcon Media Sports Network and BG Falcon Media in general, but that sports tab in particular, taking you through all the sports stories happening in the world of Bowling Green. 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That's going to wrap it up here for us from the Cooling Center. For Mr. Noah Seeley, Nathan Burkett, and Hayden Grell, my name is Holden Ruck. Have a good evening.
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1: And welcome to the World Music Show on 88.1 WBGU in Bowling Green, Ohio. I'm David, and I'm here on Sundays from 6 to 8 p.m., playing music from everywhere but here. If you have a world music request, you can give me a call at 419-372-8810. And as usual, I'll start out with something brand new. Here is Linalchi. That's all one word. From Korea. This is a bit of K-pop. It's called Hee Hee Ha Ha. I don't know what the joke is, but maybe we'll find out, maybe not, I don't know. Here comes That Crow, the name of the album. Music from Korea on, to begin, the World Music Show.

빠름 냄새 켜고.